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1: And with America about to celebrate its 250th birthday, we're celebrating too by giving you $2,500 to see the country. 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
1: 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You can do the same. 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I'll play your song coming up next. After

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1: I'm Casper. And of course, you know, there's things we all love about summertime, but I'm sure there's certain things that, you know, everyone loves about summer that you don't. Like the extreme heat, maybe. Maybe that's something that's really not your thing. Think about it. We'll discuss here coming up. I got a call.

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1: It's Casper, and now that it's unofficially summer, with, you know, the real deal right around the corner, what's that one thing that everyone loves about summer that you're like, yeah, no, I could do without that? What's it for you, Amanda?
2: The heat. I don't want to get all pink and burnt. It's disgusting. I hate the heat.
1: I used to love it being like 90, 95 outside when I was a kid. Now it's like, give me 75 any day over there. Unless we're going swimming or something or at the beach. But yeah, I know Mother Nature doesn't cooperate like that. That's for sure. What about you? Something that people, you know, everyone seems to love about summer.

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1: So we're talking about summertime, something that everyone loves about it that you don't. We already heard about the heat. What do you want to add to this list? More of your calls coming up in about 6 minutes.

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0: 101.1 WNOE. I'm Casper. Thank you for having us on tonight. Gary, you were saying there's an expression that you hear people saying all the time. You're tired of hearing. What is it now?
1: It goes without saying.
0: Oh, right. Yeah, for me, it would be to each his own. I say that way too much. I'm guilty of it. Tired of that. What about you? What's an expression that you're tired of hearing? I'm going to get a bunch of these on the show tonight. So call me with yours or let me know on the free iHeart app.

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2: I'm Casper, and we're finding out what expression you are sick and tired of hearing. 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
3: 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I don't have any reason for it. It's just when everyone uses that, I just cringe.
1: Okay, so hey, if you know Maggie, you might not want to say that you have a lot on your plate. Maggie will probably just unfriend you right then.

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I'm Casper. Amber just checked in on the iHeart app on the Talkback mic. Let us know she made us her number one preset on the iHeart app. Thank you for that, Amber. Thank you for listening. Got your song playing right now. Let me know what you want to hear, too, with the

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0: 101.1 WNOE, New Orleans, number one for new country. And we're talking about the weird thing your significant other does. What about you, Cassie? What's he doing?
1: My husband only clips his nails on the front porch.
0: Wait, what?
1: He will just sit on the front porch to cut his nails. And then I have to sweep his nails off of our porch into the grass because there's a little pile.

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Coming up Monday, it's your first shot to win with our 250K USA giveaway, where we are celebrating America's 250th birthday by giving you your share of $250,000. 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
1: I'm Casper. Thank you for making us a part of your weekend. And what do you think the most annoying things are that passengers do in cars? You know, there's some unwritten rules for being a good passenger when someone else is behind the wheel. And a new survey reveals drivers' top pet peeves for passengers. So let me give you the top three. Number three, complaining. Number two, blocking the mirrors. And then number one, reaching for the invisible brake. But sometimes, you know, it's hard to not do that. Where's when someone in the passenger side warns you that people are braking up ahead? Because my wife does that all the time. And it drives me crazy. I know I'm not alone. And you know, she admits she does it too. She likes to look out the side of the window now. Like she won't even look anymore. Because she's like, I'm afraid I'm just going to start saying that people are braking ahead. Oh, watch out. And I know they're braking. That's got to be on there. If you want to add to this list, let me know on the free iHeart app right now. Tap the red talkback mic and record your answer. We'd love to hear from you.
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5: Hey, and welcome to the podcast. I'm Josh, and there's Chuck, and Jerry's here too, just being quiet as a church mouse. And this is Stuff You Should Know.
6: That's because you told her to zip it.
5: I'm just going to leave that part out. We're going to get hate mail for that one.
6: I'm surprised we're just now getting to this. I went through a Malcolm X phase in college. Mm-hmm. I wasn't one of those guys walking around Georgia with a Malcolm X hat on.
5: You weren't wearing like, okay, I have a great story, but please go ahead.
6: It was after I saw the movie, because I was a big, you still am, big Spike Lee guy. So I saw the movie in 92 and then read the autobiography that with Alex Haley right after that.
5: Yeah.
6: And was just super into his story at the time. It's been a while, though.
5: Well, I have just entered my Malcolm X phase.
6: Awesome.
5: I just researching him, I accidentally got radicalized. And okay. I've got his autobiography on the way. It should get here today.
6: Oh, great.
5: But it's crazy, Chuck, because, like, especially as just white

0: people of our generation, if you hadn't already gotten into him and like seen the Spike Lee movie and read his autobiography and just started to read his speeches and stuff, if you just kind of knew him, like I had up to this point, like you knew him as the guy who said like by any means necessary, that he was militant, that he was essentially the foil to Dr. Martin Luther King Jr. And that he and King kind of represented this fork in the road that America had to kind of choose between, because there was at this point in like the 50s, starting in the 50s, there was no way for America to just stand there at the crossroads any longer. Like like America as a whole had to make a choice. Which way are we going to go? Race war or integration? Peaceful integration. And that's what Malcolm X represented to white America. Race war, like black militants taking over, killing white people mercilessly, ruthlessly, because white people had it coming. Or, you know, everybody's much more familiar with the Martin Luther King Jr. way. But there's so much more to it than that. And just researching this this guy, I don't even want to say a fan, because I think that kind of undermines like the respect I have for him now. Like he's an amazing figure, it turns out.
1: Yeah, for sure. And you know, when I was in high school, there was a big, this is, you know, I graduated in 89, the movie was 92. So this was leading up to the film, which obviously put things on a much bigger sort of platform. But it was a big deal in the 80s. Like there was a big sort of, at least in the South, I don't know how it was everywhere else, but there was a big movement among, you know, the black students at my school to get in touch with their African heritage. Mm-hmm. Malcolm X hats were all over the place in my school, and he was just sort of in the forefront, I guess, kind of like my junior and senior year. So it was striking to me that we didn't learn about him in high school.
0: But if you step back and really think about it, it's not very surprising, you know?
1: Well, I mean, looking back at the substandard public school education I got, correct.
0: Yeah, but also the whitewashed and sanitized version where it's like, okay, we'll tell you about Martin Luther King Jr., but don't ask about Malcolm X. You don't want to know about him. He was a rough dude. But
1: or anyone else. It was just Martin Luther King.
0: Exactly. Yeah. He did the whole thing by himself, it turns out.
1: Yeah.
0: I remember that same era as well. Okay. So I say we get into this because we could probably sit here and do an intro and it would end up being the entire thing. Right. but let's jump in and everybody else can kind of make up their own minds about how you feel about Malcolm X. Just kind of as an aside to start, I would definitely recommend going and watching the documentary on him that American Experience did, I think in the 90s, called Make It Plain. And then I read a bunch of articles, and the best one I read was The Achievement of Malcolm X by John J. Simon. That was in the Monthly Review. That was a really good comprehensive one too.
1: Yeah, and see that Spike Lee movie. It's exceptional.
0: I've not seen it.
1: Oh, man, you got to check it out. Okay. It's great.
0: I will. Okay, so we're talking about Malcolm X, if you hadn't figured that out by now. And you may or may not know that Malcolm X was born Malcolm Little. That was his given name. He was born back in 1925 in Omaha, Nebraska. And from the outset, he was essentially raised in a very black conscious family. So he was aware of the state of racial affairs in the United States as a very young person, and the oppression that black people lived under at the time and still do in many ways.
1: Yeah, for sure. His dad, Earl, was a Baptist lay speaker. His mother, Louise Little, they were both members of the Universal Negro Improvement Association, which was a Marcus Garvey joint, someone else we never learned about in high school. And they moved to Milwaukee for a little while. Then eventually in 1928, when little Malcolm was three, landed in Michigan, and they landed in a white neighborhood, and that was a big problem because they were not wanted there, and Earl Little was not the kind of guy to just pack up and leave because his neighbors didn't want him there, right. So he stayed, and the community had a clause in their HOA covenant that said that basically no one was allowed to sell a house to non-white people, and so they sued to evict them, and while that was kind of going through, even before the eviction was finalized, a group of white men burned their house to the ground without any firefighters even showing up.
0: Right. So whether they wanted to move or not, they had to now. And they moved a little further out of where they lived, still in the Lansing area. And I don't know when the house burned, but just within a year or two, maybe less, Malcolm was 6 years old and his father died. He died in a mysterious, bizarre streetcar accident where he was run over by a streetcar. And that's just the official line on the whole thing. In fact, I think it ended up being ruled a suicide. But according to Malcolm, his family, his mother, like his father was murdered probably by a Klan affiliated group called the Black Legion who operated in Michigan back then. And that was pretty much what the family was convinced of, that his father had been murdered. Then on top of that, no one would admit that his father was murdered, which I'm sure makes that kind of experience that much harder.
1: Yeah, I mean, there was actual evidence that was ignored. He had clearly been beaten and placed on the tracks. So it was kind of just brushed under the table. It was very upsetting for a young Malcolm because that was like the rumor. It was all around the school and everything. So he was hearing all these stories. And it was, you know, definitely a big early sort of kind of fork in the road for him in that his family was left without their dad. They, like you said, ruled it a suicide, but I think she got like $1,000 in one life insurance payment, Louise did, which would be about 25 grand a day, but was denied because of the suicide claim, a much larger insurance claim. So she didn't have a lot of dough to feed, you know, what was eight kids.
0: Eight kids, man. And now she's suddenly on her own. And she had a nervous breakdown is what you would call it. I think that she was diagnosed as paranoid and was transferred to the state hospital in Kalamazoo, where she stayed. This is in the mid 30s. She stayed there until 1964, I think like 26 years or something like that. And all of a sudden, Malcolm and his seven siblings are without parents. They're orphans, essentially. And they become wards of the state and they're broken up. So just in a very short time, couple of years, Malcolm goes from having a stable home life to his father being murdered, his mother having a nervous breakdown and being institutionalized, and his siblings being spread out throughout the foster system around Lansing. That's just what happened to him. And if you know a little bit about Malcolm X, you might know that he started out as a criminal. What's astounding, Chuck, is this is not when his life of crime began. He actually went the exact opposite route.
1: Well, a little of both. He started stealing stuff when he was nine because he had to do something to provide for their family, but he never got caught there. And, you know, we'll go over his former formal rap sheet mm-hmm. here in a minute. Mm-hmm. But he was sent to a juvenile detention center in Mason, Michigan. Mm-hmm. It was about 10 miles south of Lansing. And he went to a white school and he did a great job. He was was a really smart guy, a really smart kid, and made really good grades. He was very charismatic from the beginning. He was elected class president.
0: Yeah.
1: And had dreams of going to law school before his white teacher said a pretty terrible thing to him.
0: Yeah, it was an English teacher, and this is the second pivotal moment in his life where he had the rug pulled out from under him, he had the wind taken out of his sails. He got punched in the breadbasket, however you want to put it, because the English teacher, he told the English teacher that he was dreaming of becoming a lawyer. And the English teacher's like, I think America would accept you more as a carpenter. Like, that's the kind of profession you need to go in. You need to be realistic about and then essentially being a black person in America. It's not what the teacher said, but the point was the same. And it just completely sucked the life and enthusiasm for learning that he had up to that point right out of him.
1: Yeah, he quit school. He never went to school again after that. And he had a very promising academic career in front of him, which is super sad. Yeah. So at 15, he goes to live with his half-sister in Boston and eventually would get a job working at the railroad. So he started traveling around some. And by 17, found himself living in Harlem. And this is where he got the name that stuck with him, you know, during his sort of later teenage years, I guess, mm-hmm. Red. He had this red hair. So he was either Detroit Red or Big Red because he was a tall guy. He's 6'4". And just a little fun side note, while he was in Harlem, he was working at a chicken shack mm-hmm. with a guy named John Sanford. Mm-hmm. And he was Chicago Red and Malcolm was Detroit Red. And he was trying, John Sanford was trying to be a stand-up comic, and that ended up being Red Fox.
0: That's right, of Sanford and Son fame.
1: Yeah.
0: I love that little fact. So, yeah, he became I guess you'd call him a petty criminal, but he took all of that kind of charisma and charm and initiative and directed it toward a life of crime. He's often described as a pimp, although he was never a pimp. He seemed more like the kind of guy who just knew where to get whatever you wanted. And that included sex workers. It included drugs. He loved pot. He loved gambling. And he actually committed a lot of his crimes, like burglary, theft, that kind of stuff, just to support his habits, which pot eventually turned into cocaine, which even back then was more expensive. And again, he loved to gamble. So he needed to keep both of those things up. And that was a large reason why he was such a prolific criminal during this time. Another reason is that he just, the options that he had hadn't really panned out very well for him. Like he had a few jobs up to this point, but he realized, like, I'm not going to get anywhere serving sandwiches on a train. I'm not going to get anywhere shining shoes. Like, I might as well make a way for myself. And the only way to make a way for myself in this situation is crime.
1: Yeah, for sure. He was arrested a couple of times. He was arrested at 19. Allegedly stealing his half-sister's fur coat, whom he lived with. Mm-hmm. Pretty low-hanging fruit. Got arrested again when he allegedly mugged a friend of his at gunpoint. And neither one of those amounted to much. But finally, he was arrested for a third time after he had been doing a series of burglaries of wealthy homes with a kind of a small crew. It was him. It was another black man and three white women.
0: Yeah.
1: And I mentioned everyone's race there because when they got caught on this one, the three white women just got slaps on the wrist and basically got let go. And the two men were sentenced to 8 to 10 in the Hooskow.
0: Yeah. And they would have gotten much worse in that documentary, Make It Plain. The other guy, his friend Malcolm Jarvis, he said that they tried to get the women to say that the Malcolm X and Malcolm Jarvis had raped them. And had all they had to do was say that, and they would have been convicted of that and sentenced to a couple more decades for that. And luckily, they were tight enough with these women that they said, no, we're not going to do that, despite the pressure that they were under, too.
1: Yeah, for sure. So prison is where a lot happened to him in prison, sort of one of his first big transformations. He spent about almost 7 years there for that burglary, and he was about 20 years old at the time. And it was in prison where he really kind of found himself for the first time as an adult.
0: Yeah.
1: And that he remembered, like, hey, I'm a smart guy and I used to love academia and learning. So he became a voracious reader again in prison. He apparently tried to memorize the dictionary in prison and was reading anything he could get his hands on, including eventually, which would really transform his life, the teachings of Elijah Muhammad, who was the leader of the Nation of Islam at the time.
0: Yeah. And before he kind of came on to those teachings from his siblings, I think, who encouraged him to start looking into that. And he had a real aversion to any kind of religion. He was actually known as Satan by the other prisoners in the correctional facility he was in. But the reason he was able to read so much, Chuck, is because he happened to be in MCI Norfolk in Massachusetts, and it's well known to have a lot, like a huge library, connections with like MIT and Harvard and all that stuff. So it was actually the perfect prison for him to land in. So he was able to kind of educate himself from that point on. And then when he finally did start taking up the teachings of Elijah Muhammad, it just clicked. And it was even further, I guess, reinforced when he started writing letters to Elijah Muhammad, and Elijah Muhammad started writing back to him. That really encouraged him big time.
1: Yeah. You know why? Because he didn't have to write letters to get those books like Andy Dufresne in The Shawshank Redemption.
0: No, they just threw them at you.
1: Yeah, he was, of course, because it was Massachusetts. So, he started, basically became a pen pal with Elijah Muhammad and really became a hardcore Muslim pretty quickly after reading, his works, and became an ascetic. So that means no drugs, no booze, no pork, no movies or music, no gambling, no dancing, like the real straight and narrow. And, you know, we'll later find out that that became a bit of a rift later on because he didn't think Elijah Muhammad at one point was sort of walking the walk, right, whereas he really was from the beginning.
0: Yeah, for sure. Like, and he did throughout too. Like the FBI tried and tried and tried to get something on him, and they couldn't get anything. Like he's just that upstanding and moral from that point on. I had never even thought to wonder, but I had no idea why his last name was X. I was pretty surprised to learn this, but it makes a lot of sense.
1: You didn't know that?
0: No.
1: Okay. I thought that would have been sort of just the basic common knowledge.
0: No. Nope.
1: But maybe not.
0: I mean, maybe it is, but I'm pretty uncommon, Chuck.
1: Right. You're an uncommon podcaster. So yeah, he dropped the name Little because, and a lot of people in the Nation of Islam did and do this because that was, he thought that was his slave name. So he rid himself of that name and replaced it with an X.
0: Yeah. He also, one of the reasons he despised religion, he despised Christianity in general because he considered that the slave religion that was given to the African slaves to essentially keep them in line. So it was a big deal that he became this devotee of this religion. And this particular religion, just really quick, if you're not familiar with the Nation of Islam, it is not the same thing as Islam that emerged out of the Middle East several hundred years ago. It bears like a slight resemblance to it, but it is essentially a completely altered version that has a lot of theology that seems very odd to outsiders.
1: Yeah. I mean, they were Muslim, but, you know, I know you've, and this is stuff I didn't know, that you found some stuff about Elijah Muhammad's original beliefs that I was sort of shocked by.
0: Yeah. So you've heard white devils before. I mean, all you have to do is listen to like Ice Cube. He always talks about white devils. But that is actually a teaching from the Nation of Islam, from Elijah Muhammad, and it predates him. The Nation of Islam had been around for a few decades before Elijah Muhammad was its prophet. But the reason that they call white people white devils is because, according to black Muslim theology, there was a genius named Yaqub, black genius, who created white people by bleaching black people. And he mutated them into white, blue-eyed devils. And the reason why is he wanted to basically put the black race to the test. So he put them in a subjugated position because he allowed these white people to be devils, to basically act like white people have treated black people since time immemorial, and that this reign would last about 6 millennia, and that the 6 millennia were almost up. And that this was the time when the black race would rise and take over from the white devils who would really regret the stuff that they had done up to that point after that.
1: Yeah, which would have placed it about 1970. And so white Americans hearing this at the time, they thought that's when like the race war was coming, was 1970 or thereabouts.
0: Yeah. And we talked about that before, and I never really understood it, but this is a big, big reason that white America was like, there's going to be a race war. It's like coming. It's inevitable. Yeah. That was a big part of it. This wasn't like metaphorical. This is, from what I understand, it's a literal interpretation of where white people came from 6,000 years ago. So yeah. This was what Malcolm X was being indoctrinated into, and he was a smart guy. So he had to submit himself. Like, he had to take parts of his brain and just turn them off. The suspicious part of him, as far as like what he was being taught, had to be turned off. The critical thinking part, as far as anything goes with the religion that he took on, he was able to compartmentalize, turn it off, and throw himself fully into it. And he was, for the first decade, essentially, that he was a black Muslim, the best thing that ever happened to the Nation of Islam by far.
1: Yeah, for sure. That seems like a pretty good place for a break.
0: I agree.
1: All right, we'll be right back, everybody, with more on Malcolm X.
2: 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He has a flat rectangular object tucked under his arm, some beloved piece of art now victim to the night. He darts out of the shattered front doors, hops on the moped, and off he goes. At Ridiculous Crime, stealing gems in broad daylight is right up our alley. If it's nonviolent, audacious, and kind of silly, we'll tell you all about it. They have all these duffel bags out on the floor, and they're just throwing in gold bars, rough and polished diamonds. Oh. They broke into 126 of 160 boxes.
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0: So Malcolm X is granted parole in 1952. He gets out of prison, a completely different person than who entered prison almost 7 years earlier. And he was on a mission to recruit and get as many people as he could to join the Nation of Islam, and had a direct sort of go get him tiger from Elijah Muhammad. Mm-hmm. And so as soon as he was paroled, he joined Temple Number One in Detroit. He traveled to Chicago to meet Elijah Muhammad in person. And he said, like I said, he said, you know, go out there and do your thing. Like, he knew he had a sort of a shining star because he was, again, he was tall, he was handsome, he was charismatic, mm-hmm. he was super smart. Mm-hmm. And within a year, there were only about 400 members of the Nation of Islam at the time. Within a year, he brought that to about 1,000, but that would grow to 6,000 by 1955. And then in the early 1960s, about 75,000, up from 400 when Malcolm X came on the scene. So a lot of that, not all of it, obviously, but a lot of that is really due to him being the face, I guess sort of the second face, and then ultimately the face of the Nation of Islam.
1: Yeah, for sure. His rhetoric, the things he was saying, and like you said, the charisma and just how well-spoken he was, and the points he makes, it's like, you can be white, and he's talking about you being a white devil. Sorry, you. All white people are white devils. He was uncompromising in that, right? It wasn't like, yeah, I mean, some of them are okay. No white people were okay in this philosophy. And he, in addition to that rhetoric, he also just knew how to work the media and what levers to pull. And he pushed Elijah Muhammad way out of his comfort zone to allow him to do new stuff with the Nation of Islam that helped bring in tons and tons of people. One of the first big ones was a documentary from Mike Wallace, of all people, back in 1959, called The Hate That Hate Produced. And it just basically said, look at these guys, but at the same time, listen to what these guys have to say. And it exposed the world to Black Muslims, and it really helped drive up membership.
0: Yeah, for sure. He was not trying to make friends in his job, even within his own community. We talked about him being a hardliner and ascetic, and he said that everyone should practice asceticism. Mm-hmm. And, you know, he went to Philadelphia at one point in 1955 and said, all right, everyone here is needs to get their act together. You need to lose weight even. He had leaders in Philadelphia weighing their members twice a week. And there were penalties if you didn't lose the poundage that he required, yeah, because he wanted everyone to look a certain way. About a year later, in 1956, he met civil rights activist Betty Sanders when she joined his temple. And 2 years later, when he called her from a gas station phone and proposed, they married in January 1958. And later that year had the first of what would be six daughters.
1: Yeah. All daughters, right? All along the way. Even twins, I think. The last ones born were twin daughters. You said that he wasn't really trying to make friends, and he didn't care whether he ticked people off. So the old guard, the existing guard of the Nation of Islam, who had been around long before Malcolm X came along, they were not happy with this. They did not like to be told that they were doughy and had to diet or else they'd be suspended. But he was attracting people who were very much in line with himself. So very quickly, as he started to build up the roles of the members of Nation of Islam, the philosophy and the viewpoint of that group started to shift away from the establishment that had been there up to that point to this much more radical, much more politically active version of the Nation of Islam that was the Malcolm X brand of Nation of Islam. To hear more of this episode or any of the other 1,200-ish Stuff You Should Know episodes, head on over to the iHeartRadio app or wherever you listen to podcasts.
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6: Happy Monday, everybody. Welcome to show number 1606. It's After Midnight. I'm your host, Granger Smith, kicking off the work week right with you. And it's the 1st of June. You believe that already? Summertime is here. June is here. And I can't think of a better way to start it than with you here on After Midnight. Thanks for being here. I've got some good news to kick the show off with. I've got some Nashville news coming in with Ann Hudson. And I've got a whole bunch of good country music to play for you. Happy June, everybody. Happy Monday. Welcome to After Midnight.
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101.1 WNOE, New Orleans, number one for new country. Hey, good way to get your Monday going? How about with some good news? I got something to share with you coming up in two songs. Hang tight.

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1: We're more than just a country radio show. We're a late night family. And Granger Smith is the voice that keeps the night going strong. Thanks for riding with us here on After Midnight with Granger Smith.

101.1 WNOE. So I got a topic I want to hear from you on this. I was talking to a friend the other day, and we were talking about movie theaters and movies that we'd seen a bunch of times. I want you to think back, and I'll give you mine coming up, but I want you to think back in your life. What movie do you think you saw the most in a movie theater, like consecutive times? What movie was it that you saw more than any other in the theater? 866-607-8383. We'll talk next hour.

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1: Hey, Granger Smith, it's Matthew Rowell calling from Florence, South Carolina. Love the show, buddy, and love the music. Much appreciated.
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1: Have you ever heard of a criminal holding up a store with a vegetable peeler? Probably not until today. Hang on, though. Earl Dibbles Jr. is going to share this real dumb criminal story next.

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1: 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It's a community. 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Hang with us till sunrise here on After Midnight with Granger Smith.

101.1 WNOE, New Orleans, number one for new country. New topic. I want to run this down because I want to get your phone call. I want to get your thought. I know people don't go to the movie theater as much as they used to, but back in the day, what was there a specific movie that you saw more than any other in the theater? If there was, let me know. 866-607-8383.

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1: 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Hang tight.

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101.1 WNOE, New Orleans, number one for new country. So I brought this up last hour, and I'm still looking for your phone call on this. Because I think this is going to be a good topic. I think this is going to take us down a little bit of a nostalgic lane. Was there a time in your life when you saw one movie in the theater more than any other? And what movie was that? 866-607-8383.

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0: 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Ann Hudson is about to jump on and share some Nashville news with us. Ann, what do you have lined up?
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101.1 WNOE, New Orleans, number one for new country. So running down a new topic, we've done this before. I've asked the same question before, but it's been a few years. Let's do it again. If you could take a road trip anywhere in the world with anybody, living or dead, who would that person be? 866-607-8383.

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7: Monday, early risers. Welcome to After Midnight with me, Granger Smith, your host. Hey, I've got some good news to kick your Monday off with, plus some Nashville news. Doesn't necessarily have to be good, but it's news about your favorite stars out there in Nashville and what they're up to. Ann Hudson's got you covered on that. Hey, I'm glad you're here. Thank you for making this America's favorite radio program.

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Hey, good way to get your Monday going? How about with some good news? I got something to share with you coming up in two songs. Hang tight.

101.1 WNOE, New Orleans, number one for new country. We talked about this last hour, and I'm still looking for your phone call. I really want to hear this. If you could take a road trip with anybody in the world, living or dead, who would that be? 866-607-8383.

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1: How you doing, man? 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I work at Cracker Barrel. 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
0: Hey, brother. Thank you so much.

0: it. Bobby Bones. All right, famous first trivia in the next segment. What was the first Pixar movie ever released?
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0: what you're doing, baby, don't you? Don't you?
1: 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It's 101.1 WNOE. What do we have to look forward to with the month of June? We'll look ahead next. 101.1 WNOE, New Orleans, number one for new country.

Jason McGraw throwing it back on 101.1 WNOE, New Orleans, number one for New Country. I hope your Monday is off to a good start. Hopefully you got everything started with the Bobby Bones Show this morning, too. 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

You ever gotten bit by something and not knowing what it was? It's 101.1 WNOE. It happened to me over the weekend. I got bit. I don't know. I was outside and doing different things, but I got bit by something. I got a lump in my neck the size of a golf ball. At what point should I be concerned? It's 101.1 WNOE.

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0: 101.1 WNOE. And recently, the Scripps National Spelling Bee went down. Winner, a 14-year-old out of California. The winning word and the most misspelled word in the state of Louisiana. 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

tomorrow, Olympic gold medalist Sean Johnson will be on the Bobby Bone Show right here on 101.1 WNOE. 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

ready for it? Daily Dose of Randomness. I got that for you in two songs on 101.1 WNOE, New Orleans number one for New Country. It's all powered by Ramsey's Diamond Jewelers. Jason Aldean first. 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

101.1 WNOE, June starting with some heat and some scattered storms. Pretty much every day this week you got that chance, which also kind of normal. 101.1 WNOE.

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0: 101.1 WNOE. How would you like to have your house cleaned for free? Have you seen this recent story? I'm Dusty, and apparently there's a tech startup offering to clean people's homes for free. Here's the catch, though. They're going to wear cameras, capture everything they do and essentially see. And then that footage is going to be used to train the next generation of household robots. This is interesting. Now, they will say that they're going to, you know, make sure they keep your privacy on names, faces, information, ID cards, anything that could be, you know, sensitive information. They will, like, hold that back, but they just want to record it. I don't know. Is this going to be live stream on Twitch, though? Because if that's the case, no. I still think it's a no. It's 101.1 WNOE. Then again, get my house clean for...
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shit kicked off for Cloud 9 tour over the weekend. The videos I saw, insane. You get a chance, try to make it to a show, but pretty much all sold out. 101.1 WNOE.

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Thank you for listening. As always, love, peace, and chicken grease. 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

Luke Bryan on 101.1 WNOE. And look, when we had this huge drought a couple weeks ago, rain was a good thing. But now, kind of tired of it. You agree? Thanks for hanging out. It's Casey Carter with Hardy, Eric Church, Morgan Wallen, and Tim McGraw. My

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We'll announce our winner a little later today here on WNOE.

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It's Casey Carter on 101.1 WNOE, the number one song in the country. Don't make me turn this truck around. Congratulations to Louisiana boy Jordan Davis on WNOE.

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And throwing back over the last couple weeks, we've been getting you qualified to win a trip for two to Chicago, see Morgan Wallen, Ella Langley, and more. Going to track down a winner coming up here about 4:40. Morgan now with Posty.

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We've got some great news. Our iHeartRadio Music Festival is coming back. 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
0: 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See America? Another chance to win after John Morgan. 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

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Tomorrow morning on the Bobby Bones Show, somebody stole something from a family. It was caught on camera. Apparently, this story's insane. They'll tell you about it tomorrow, 6:20 here on WNOE.

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Corey Kent was on the Bobby Bones Show this morning, told an insane story about Willie Nelson. 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

0: 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Sean and Metairie hitting us up wanting to hear this new Jason Aldean song. What you up to, Sean?
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0: 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We'll play again tomorrow morning, 8 o'clock. Bailey Zimmerman now at WNOE. Wow.

Verge, Luke Bryan on New Orleans' number one for new country, 101.1 WNOE. And somebody stole something from a family. The whole thing was caught on camera. Totally insane. Wait till you hear the Bobby Bones Show tell you about this. Tomorrow morning, 6:20, 101.1 WNOE.